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250 years ago, our founding fathers declared independence and built a nation on timeless truths. One nation under God. From the pulpits of the Great Awakening to the battlefields of the Revolution, America's Christian heritage shaped our love of liberty, justice, and the dignity of every person made in God's image. 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Happy 250th birthday, America. May God bless you and keep you always.

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0: Why, I could go on and on about my childhood days and wonderful memories of old-fashioned ways. The Bible says, honor thy father and mother, that thy days may be long upon the earth. That's why I love with all my heart my mom and my dad who gave me birth. They brought me into this world when times were tough, and just to make ends meet were meager and rough. But they gave us everything they had. So why shouldn't I love my mom and my dad?
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250 years ago, our founding fathers declared independence and built a nation on timeless truths. One nation under God. From the pulpits of the Great Awakening to the battlefields of the Revolution, America's Christian heritage shaped our love of liberty, justice, and the dignity of every person made in God's image. 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Happy 250th birthday, America. May God bless you and keep you always.

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One nation under God. From the pulpits of the Great Awakening to the battlefields of the Revolution, America's Christian heritage shaped our love of liberty, justice, and the dignity of every person made in God's image. 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Happy 250th birthday, America. May God bless you and keep you always.

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One nation under God. 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

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Thank you.

250 years ago, our founding fathers declared independence and built a nation on timeless truths. One nation under God. From the pulpits of the Great Awakening to the battlefields of the Revolution, America's Christian heritage shaped our love of liberty, justice, and the dignity of every person made in God's image. 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Happy 250th birthday, America. May God bless you and keep you always.

If these old overalls could tell their story, it would not be one of fame and glory, but it'd be about that hard-working daddy of mine who forged out his living, working in Cherry Hill mine. He would bring those overalls home as black as coal. Mom would put them in that number 3 wash tub, and you've never seen anyone work so hard as she would labor, toil, and scrub. I remember one day I went outside to play, and over the hill came Dad in that old green and black Chevrolet. A prettier truck you never did see. Sure did make an impression on me. Why, I could go on and on about my childhood days and wonderful memories of old-fashioned ways. The Bible says, honor thy father and mother, that thy days may be long upon the earth. That's why I love with all my heart my mom and my dad who gave me birth. They brought me into this world when times were tough, and just to make ends meet were meager and rough. But they gave us everything they had. So why shouldn't I love my mom and my dad?

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4 score and 7 years ago, our fathers brought forth upon this continent a new nation, conceived in liberty and dedicated to the proposition that all men are created equal. We here highly resolve that this nation under God shall have a new birth of freedom, and that government of the people, by the people, and for the people shall not perish from the earth.

250 years ago, our founding fathers declared independence and built a nation on timeless truths. One nation under God. From the pulpits of the Great Awakening to the battlefields of the Revolution, America's Christian heritage shaped our love of liberty, justice, and the dignity of every person made in God's image. 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Happy 250th birthday, America. May God bless you and keep you always.

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250 years ago, our founding fathers declared independence and built a nation on timeless truths. One nation under God. From the pulpits of the Great Awakening to the battlefields of the Revolution, America's Christian heritage shaped our love of liberty, justice, and the dignity of every person made in God's image. 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May God bless you and keep you always.

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1: Four score and 7 years ago, our fathers brought forth upon this continent a new nation, conceived in liberty and dedicated to the proposition that all men are created equal. 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

My name is Ken Schaefer from Larimore, North Dakota, and I've been honored to record a couple times here at Faith Music Missions. 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

250 years ago, our founding fathers declared independence and built a nation on timeless truths. One nation under God. From the pulpits of the Great Awakening to the battlefields of the Revolution, America's Christian heritage shaped our love of liberty, justice, and the dignity of every person made in God's image. 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Happy 250th birthday, America. May God bless you and keep you always.

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Thou wilt keep him in perfect peace, whose mind is stayed on thee, because he trusteth in thee. 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

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One nation under God. From the pulpits of the Great Awakening to the battlefields of the Revolution, America's Christian heritage shaped our love of liberty, justice, and the dignity of every person made in God's image. 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Happy 250th birthday, America. May God bless you and keep you always.

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is Cheryl Schaefer, and my favorite verse is Isaiah 26:3. 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

250 years ago, our founding fathers declared independence and built a nation on timeless truths. One nation under God. From the pulpits of the Great Awakening to the battlefields of the Revolution, America's Christian heritage shaped our love of liberty, justice, and the dignity of every person made in God's image. 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Happy 250th birthday, America. May God bless you and keep you always.

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250 years ago, our founding fathers declared independence and built a nation on timeless truths. 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

My name is Cheryl Schaefer, and my favorite verse is Isaiah 26:3. Thou wilt keep him in perfect peace, whose mind is stayed on thee, because he trusteth in thee. And I find that it's easier to stay true to that verse by listening to Faith Music Radio every day.

0: Welcome to Church Alive, part of the broadcast ministry of Faithway Baptist Church, located on Evansville's east side. And now we take you live into the morning service already in progress. Here's Pastor Stephen.
1: Celebrate the 250th year, and that's one way that our church is able to be involved in the community. And so if you want to be a part of that, I wanted to mention that this morning. It may be something you can take your family to. 1 Corinthians chapter 8, as we continue through the book of 1 Corinthians, we actually come to a very timely passage of Scripture because we deal today with the subject in this passage, which is the next passage that we were headed to anyway, but we're actually talking about the freedom that we have in Christ. And so let's begin to read that today, if we could, in verse number 1 of chapter 8. It says, "Now as touching things offered unto idols, we know that we all have knowledge. Knowledge puffeth up, but charity edifieth. And if any man think that he knoweth anything, he knoweth nothing, yet as he ought to know. But if any man love God, the same is known of him. As concerning, therefore, the eating of those things that are offered in sacrifice unto idols, we know that an idol is nothing in the world, and that there is none other God but one." How many of you would say amen to that this morning? There is one God. He is the Lord. We worship him. There are not many gods. There is one. And the problem in the culture of Corinth was that it was a polytheistic society. And Paul says all those idols, they are nothing, because there's one God. Continue in verse 5. "For though there be that are called gods, whether in heaven or in earth, as there be gods many and the Lord's many, but to us there is but one God, the Father of whom are all things, and we in him, and one Lord Jesus Christ, by whom are all things, and we by him. Howbeit, there is not in every man that knowledge. For some with conscience of the idol unto this hour, eat it as a thing offered unto an idol. And their conscience being weak is defiled. But meat commendeth us not to God. For neither if we eat meat are we the better, neither if we eat not are we the worse. But take heed lest by any means this liberty of yours become a stumbling block to them that are weak. For if any man see thee, which hast knowledge, sit at the meat in the idol's temple, shall not the conscience of him which is weak be emboldened to eat those things which are offered to idols? And through thy knowledge shall the weak brother perish for whom Christ died? But when ye sin so against the brethren and wound their weak conscience, ye sin against Christ. Wherefore, if meat make my brother to offend, I will eat no flesh while the world standeth, lest I make my brother to offend." Father, we pray this morning for understanding from your word. Thank you for the knowledge we receive in reading it today. May we now understand it. May we live it. And Lord, I pray that today would make Faithway Baptist Church a stronger church. I pray that it would make the people of Faithway Baptist Church better Christians. Lord, I pray that we would treat each other better as a result of what we learn in chapter 8, because ultimately we learn in this passage of Scripture that our freedom is not for us, it's for others, and it's for your glory. Lord, I pray that today we would understand that in conjunction with the great privilege you've given us to be Americans. And I pray this morning that we wouldn't be proud of the fact that we are Americans in the prideful, sinful sense, but Lord, that we'd be humbled by the fact that we have freedom and that we would use that liberty in order to glorify you and to be a blessing to your people. Lord, please use this today in a special way, we pray in Jesus' name, amen. You may be seated this morning. Freedom is on everyone's minds these days. I know we're leading up to, the 250th anniversary of the signing of the Declaration of Independence, where our nation became recognized as a nation. And also, we see a lot of people from other countries right now are visiting our nation because of the sporting event, the World Cup, and everything that's going on there. And I joked a little bit on Wednesday night. I said for the first time, I'm not critical of soccer. I'm actually considering it a sport. It's doing so much to bring people. And by the way, I say that tongue in cheek, so don't get too mad at me yet. yet. It's going to get worse. But if we see what's going on in our country, people are coming from all over the world, and they're seeing what God has blessed us with. And we're not even talking about necessarily the spiritual blessings, but maybe the more physical, tangible blessings that people are being witness to. And they're finding out that what they saw in the media is not at all a good reflection or an accurate reflection of what God has really done to bless us here in America. I make no apology for acknowledging the fact that God has blessed America. I'm thankful that I am allowed to be an American. I want us to recognize this morning for just a moment that there are people in lands all over this nation who are meeting under pressure. They are meeting, excuse me, they are meeting under the threat of persecution. There are churches in places like China where they are thriving under that persecution. They're not taking for granted the fact that they have been given a great gift from God through the salvation that they have in them. I was told by a man who is from Iran that he said that the fastest growing group of Christians in the world is in the Middle East underneath dictatorships. And you know, we have so much to be grateful for. We've prayed about it today. We've acknowledged, we've sung about it today. What a shame it would be if we did not recognize that God gave us this freedom so that His gospel could advance in this world. What a shame it would be for us to undervalue the freedom that God has given us. One of the things that people are realizing about America is that it's a blessed land. But that all goes back to the founding of this nation. One of my favorite speeches is the speech given by Patrick Henry, who has said that after he witnessed the beating of a Baptist pastor for preaching without a license from the state, this was before the Constitution, this was before freedom of religion was established, that he stood up in a public place and he said, "I know not what course others may take, but," he said, "as for me, give me liberty or give me what? Death." You know, there were people who were willing to lay down their lives so that we here, 250 years later, can still worship freely. All of the signers of the Declaration of Independence recognized what they were doing. They wrote, when they wrote the Declaration, they said, "We hold these truths to be self-evident, that all men are created equal, that we are endowed by our Creator with certain inalienable rights. Among these are life, liberty, the pursuit of happiness." And they go on to explain their position in declaring independence from an oppressive, despotist nation. And they signed at the end after they wrote, "For the support of this declaration, with a firm reliance on the protection of divine providence, we mutually pledge to each other our lives, our fortunes, and our sacred honor." If you don't know how America was brought to be, you need to learn the history of this nation, because it came from men who said, "We are willing to give it all so that our children can live in freedom." By the way, those men who signed the Declaration of Independence, many of them learned exactly what they wrote, because many of them lost their businesses, lost their homes, their families were divided. Some of them lost their lives in the war for independence, and many of them who were wealthy before the war were left without resource, without wealth after the war. True freedom, as we're going to discover this morning from the Bible, and as is only reflected by our story as a nation, has always been about sacrificing for a greater cause than it is our rights and abilities to live in however we please. It's more than that. Matter of fact, we sang earlier, "Under God, one nation, undivided, we will stand." We wouldn't even be singing about freedom today if those men, and many men since then, hadn't surrendered their rights because they believed that liberty under God was worth the sacrifice. Because they believed that future generations should enjoy liberties that they themselves might never see. I think we have the idea as Americans that our rights are what we live for. I think we have the idea as Americans that we can do whatever we please because we are free, but that has never been the true definition of freedom. Go back one page, if you would, to chapter 7. I want you to look at a couple verses with me as we jump in here just momentarily for what we're going to be studying on the issue of freedom today as it relates to God, His church, and how we as God's people are free in Christ. But Paul has already begun to talk about freedom. As a matter of fact, in verse 21 of chapter 7, he says to the servant, the slave, there were many slaves in the church in those days, and he said, "Art thou a servant? Art thou called being a servant? Care not for it, but if thou mayest be made free, use it rather." It says, "For he that is called in the Lord being a servant is the Lord's freeman. Likewise also he that is called being free is Christ's servant." Paul begins by speaking about freedom as if it is invisible. Freedom as at its root is not the tangible. Freedom at its root is not the visible. Freedom at its root is the biblical, the spiritual, the invisible, where we understand that Paul says, he goes, if you were saved, if you were called as a servant, he said, don't worry about seeking your freedom. That sounds ironic and almost un-American to us today. You might be surprised at how much the Bible might contradict our idea of what things ought to be like, by the way. He said, if you're saved and you're a slave, he said, don't seek to be free. He said, why? Because you're already free in Christ. Here's the idea of salvation. It doesn't matter if you're a slave or free. It doesn't matter if you're born in China or if you're born in America. It doesn't matter if you have to worship underground or if you can worship publicly in society like we do here in America. Whether you are a slave or a free man, if you're saved, you are already free in Christ. Freedom doesn't come from a government. Freedom doesn't come from the government. I'm thankful for the Declaration. I'm thankful for the Constitution. I'm thankful for those things. But freedom didn't come from any of those things. Freedom came from the Lord Jesus Christ. Freedom is in the Lord. And before it's ever realized, it is understood to be a true thing within us. And he says this, he says, by some reason you become free, he said, if somehow you gain your freedom, he said, use it all up for the Lord. Give your life to the Lord. Because he said, truly you are free, but never forget this in verse 23, he said, you're also bought with a price. You see, Jesus bought us. We were nothing but slaves to sin on an auction block, and Jesus came and he bought us with blood. Think about that today. He made the ultimate sacrifice. I'm thankful for those who gave their lives for our freedom as Americans, but far greater is the sacrifice of a Savior who never sinned and yet became sin for you and for me. That's what it means to be free. And so we go into this passage with that understanding, and we have this American context, and we have this biblical explanation, and then we're going to get into the practicality of what the church in Corinth was dealing with and why you need to know that you're free in Christ, and what that means. Paul's been answering a lot of questions for the Corinthians. When you get to chapter 6 and chapter 7, you see Paul saying, now concerning what you wrote to me. And he uses those words several times, concerning what you wrote, as touching this, and so on and so forth. And so when you see that in the text, that's a tip off to the fact that Paul is addressing a question that has been asked of him by the church. They've written to him and said, we've got questions, we've got issues. And he was talking to them in chapter 7 about marriage and singleness. And you say, well, what's the whole purpose of that? Well, we learn a lot about marriage and singleness in chapter 7. But ultimately what we learn is this, is that there were a group of people in the church in those days that had subscribed to a philosophy that was not a Christian philosophy, but it was the philosophy of asceticism. And the ascetic would say, well, we're going to practice ultimate self-denial. What does that mean? Well, if you think about Tibetan monks who live in monasteries, and you think about people who starve themselves from meat, or people who wake up in the morning and just to punish themselves, they take a cold shower. Y'all are weird if you do that. But I remember as a teenager, I saw another teenager with a t-shirt. They said, pain is weakness leaving the body, and all kinds of muscles. And I thought, then I don't want any pain. I mean, that just looks painful right there. But you think about, that's kind of the mentality of it. And they had subscribed to that as a philosophy, and as a result of that, the Corinthian church had embraced that. And what it looked like was they had people who were married who were saying, well, maybe we shouldn't be married because maybe that's not pleasing to God, because we could do more for God if we weren't married. And Paul says, no. He said, if you're married, seek not to be loosed. He said, if you're loose, seek not to be married. He said, it's neither right or wrong to be single or to be married, except in the right context. If you're single, give your life to the Lord. If you're married, give your life to the Lord, but understand what that comes with. And he goes through all of those things, and he deals with that because they had begun to believe that the more they deprived themselves from pleasure, or the more they deprived themselves from accommodations and from benefits and from all of those things, they had come to the place where they believed they were more spiritual because they were harder on themselves than those who weren't. So someone would come along and they would walk into the church and they'd say, where's your wife? Oh, I put her away. I'm more spiritual now. Now, that sounds crazy to us. Don't get any ideas, guys. Okay, that sounds crazy. Yes, it does sound crazy to us. I'm trying to make sure we understand that. That sounds crazy to us, but they had subscribed to a philosophy that had led them down that road. Now they're coming to another area, which we would call a gray area. Now, I don't know if that's a good term for it because it's what we would call it. But this is the thing about gray areas. We're just going to, for the sake of understanding, just deal with it from that kind of definition. The problem with gray areas is that so many people are so black and white about what they believe. Now, here's the thing. Some of you have that temperament. And I'm not preaching against you today. God probably gave you that temperament because it is right in line with the giftedness that he has gifted you with so that you can more or most effectively serve the Lord. The Bible says in Romans chapter 12 that some have the gift of prophecy. I would imagine that those with the gift of prophecy are pretty dogmatic about what they say because they have the gift of prophecy. Others have the gift of mercy. They're able to understand the nuance. And so there are people whose temperaments lead them a certain direction. But here's what we need to know. My personality is not an excuse for mistreating other people. I have a particular temperament. Charming, witty, wise. Come on, people, help me out. I'm just trying to wake you up. Yeah. Okay, this isn't the business meeting. You don't have to vote no, Bob. All right, I get it. Well, I have what I would call as an extroverted temperament. Can we all agree maybe that might be true? We'll just leave it with that. And sometimes I would think that I get the idea that that's the way everybody needs to be. Do you know how crazy our church would be if we're all extroverts? I went over and visited the camp this week where our teens go, and they had a whole youth group that was there from Brother Randy Dignan's church. If you don't know Brother Dignan, he is a CODA child, meaning he had two deaf parents, but he can hear. He's a signer. We have the starting of a sign language ministry even here. But Randy Dignan is an absolute if you think I have energy, I don't even measure up. I mean, this guy is just out of control. He and that's the way God made him. If everybody were like him, I would quit. I'm just telling you right now. It would wear me out. The point is this, is that whatever God teaches us in chapter 8 has to be taken as truth. And so it can't be, well, my personality doesn't line up with that. It has to be, I've got to understand what freedom is in Christ. So when they go to these gray areas, what we understood is that they were dealing with things 2,000 years ago that Paul had not yet addressed in specifics. And Christians today, we still have things that we deal with that are not chapter and verse line upon line mentioned in the scripture. The Bible doesn't mention modern air travel. The Bible doesn't mention social media. So you understand what I mean by that. But what happened in the church then and what happens now is that there grows these disagreements among believers. And those disagreements are generally about these areas in which Christ has given us freedom, the Bible says. So Christians today still argue over gray areas. Churches, there may even be some churches that would have a problem with us even mentioning America in a service. I don't have a problem with it. It's where I was born. I look at this flag over here and I see my mission field. I look at this flag over here and I see my future home. Amen. And we're never putting this one over that one, but we're grateful and we're acknowledging of the good things that God does. There may be someone that says, I don't even want to mention it. I don't want to mention Christmas. I don't want to mention Easter. We do all of those things. Others argue about even more preferential issues. I've heard the horror stories from pastors. One pastor said that their church split because they painted their walls a certain color and half the church disagreed with it. So they just took their toys and went home. Another pastor, I'll never forget him telling the story about a church that split because at the business meeting, they couldn't decide how many trash cans to purchase for the fellowship hall. Don't get any ideas about tonight's business meeting, folks, okay? I mean, ridiculous things like that. That people elevate to dogma when actually there is liberty, the Bible says. And like most of us, the Corinthians wanted a black or a white answer. They wanted to know where's the line. They wanted to know what am I allowed to do. They wanted to know how much freedom do I have. But Paul refused to give them a do this or don't do this answer. Paul said, we're not going to deal with what you're supposed to do and what you're supposed to do. Here's what he did. He said, we're going to go straight to the heart of the greater issues. Most of the things we disagree with in life, honestly, are not the most important things. Would everybody agree with that? If you agree with that, would you say amen? Good. Most of the things we fall out over are not the most important things. But they probably become important to us because we misunderstand what God teaches us in chapters like 1 Corinthians chapter 8. Paul says, I'm not going to give you an answer. He says, I am going to give you a framework through which you can understand your freedom in Christ and as a result, live to his glory and for the good of the church. That's what he's going to accomplish with this passage of Scripture. Now, this sermon only has 2 points to it, and I promise you it will not be 1 hour per point, but I want you to understand that the first thing the text teaches us is that liberty or freedom is always rooted, first of all, in truth. Always in truth. In verse number 1, it says, now as touching things offered unto idols, that was their gray area, we know that we all have knowledge. Then he says this, knowledge puffeth up, but charity what? Edifieth. And then in verse number 4, he says, as concerning therefore the eating of things that are offered and sacrificed unto idols, what are the next 2 words? Say them with me. Ready? We know. Go to verse 4, chapter 8, verse 4. Are we there? If you're there, say amen. Okay, let's read it out loud together like I asked. Here we go. It says, as concerning therefore the eating of those things which are offered and sacrificed unto idols. Next 2 words. Ready? We. Good. The first thing we understand is this. Liberty is always rooted in truth because before we can have love, there must be truth. The issue here was not love. The issue was love divorced from truth. And before we can understand Paul's answer, we have to understand the question. So let me explain it to you this way in case you're wondering what is going on in 1 Corinthians 8. Imagine you are living in Corinth and it's dinner time and you need to buy a meal or the ingredients for a meal for your family. Unlike today, you wouldn't go to the restaurant, you wouldn't go to Culver's, you wouldn't go to Walmart. There wasn't a butcher shop in every corner. There were essentially only 2 places where you could buy meat or food. In this passage, when it says meat, it's referring to the greater food kingdom, I guess we could say. And so you could either go, one, to the public marketplace where the prices were a little higher and the people would try to get the most they could out of you, or you could go to the pagan temple. Now, remember, in Corinth, there were several temples to pagan gods, to idols. You had the temple to Apollo, you had the temple to Zeus, you had the temple to Dianus, the goddess Diana, and you had all of those things there. And so you're walking down the road, and on one side of the road is the temple, on the other side of the road is the public marketplace. But the thing is, over here, after the priest received the offering, only a portion of that was actually used in the temple. A portion was offered on the altar. A portion was given to the priest, and then the remainder of that food was then taken out, and it was sold at a discounted price while it was still fresh. Now, here's the thing. One Christian who walks down the road is having to make a decision. Because as a Christian now, he's lost his job. They said, if you're going to follow Jesus, we can't have you. You're a liability. Remember, that happened a lot. Or maybe he was a slave and he didn't get paid much and he was just dealing with the financial, economical struggle of being a believer or being a slave or being both in Corinth. And he has to make a decision between buying the more affordable food or buying the more expensive food. And as he heads toward the more affordable section, a believer steps in his way and goes, no, you can't go over there. Why not? That food came from the temple. Okay. What's the big deal? They don't worship God in that temple. I'm aware. I used to be a worshiper in that temple. You can't go in there because that food is cursed. Ooh. You say, wait a minute. I'm not making fun of it. I'm just trying to give you the sense. Because what happened in that day is, remember earlier I mentioned, they were a polytheistic society. Polytheism means many gods. There are many polytheistic societies today. They don't believe in the one true God, but they believe in many gods. And so along with polytheism, they were also a polydemonic society. And in the sense where they thought there were many gods, they also thought there were many devils, and they were everywhere. It would be like looking at this speaker and saying, the speaker's got a ring in it today. The devil's in the speaker. It doesn't have a ring in it, by the way. We're good. oh, the devil's in the speaker. It could be like saying this wood was cut in a nation where they worshiped and they performed voodoo or they did this, that, or the other. And so the devil is in the wood. That was their mindset. Even the Jewish people had that. There was a particular belief among the Jews of that day where they believed if you got the grease of a certain type of food on your hand, that a demon could enter in and possess your body through the grease from the food. And so they were just always washing and cleansing. They were hyper clean kind of people. You say, well, whatever it takes, right? No. The issue was that with their wrong belief, or whatever wrong belief they might have come out of, they were also superstitious, they were also fearful. And so you had one person over here that said, you can't go over there, because if you go over there, you're going to get that demon juice on you. And if you get that demon juice on you, then who knows what's going to happen? And the other person says, hey, I'm free in Christ. I could go over there. Why? Because this person has knowledge. Now imagine if we lived by those rules today, and if we went to a restaurant and we ordered at the drive-thru, and the person serving the food out the drive-thru window was a Buddhist. We wouldn't be able to eat the food. Or a Hindu, we wouldn't be able to eat the food. Or a Muslim, or any other religion that does not worship Christ alone. And we say, well, now I have to know what everyone in that restaurant believes. But we don't do that. You know why? Because we know it's not an issue. That's the deal of what they were working with. So Paul begins with this. He says, listen, he said, some of you have knowledge. What was that knowledge? It was the knowledge that food does not commend you to God. That's what he says later in the text. You know what the Bible says God thinks? God says, listen, I made it. You have it. It's good. And it's spiritually immaterial. He said, you're not better if you eat it, and you're not worse if you don't. That's what Paul says in the text. Truth without love is always problematic, the Bible tells us. So truth without love, we have to establish our knowledge of what is right and what is wrong through truth. Let's look at the text. Verse 4 clarifies this. He says, as concerning, therefore, the eating of those things that are offered in sacrifice to idols, we know that an idol is nothing in the world. Think about that. Do you know what an idol is? It's whatever material it's made out of. That's what the Bible says. If it's made out of wood, it's wood. If it's made out of stone, it's stone. Do you know the Bible says in another text, they have eyes, but they can't see. They have ears that they can't hear. They even have noses, but they can't smell. Idols are nothing in this world, but there is only one God. What do we know about that God? There's only one true God. The Bible says he reigns over all. Verse number 6, he says, there is but one God, the Father, of whom are all things, and we in him, and one Lord Jesus Christ, by whom are all things, and we by him. So liberty always begins with doctrine, and here's what the Bible says. If there's only one God, then idols have no power. How many of you believe that today? Raise your hand, okay? If idols have no power, then meat or food that's offered to them, the Bible says, has no significance. How many of you believe that's what the Bible's teaching here? Okay, good. And then if the meat has no significance, the Bible says, the believer has liberty. So that's the first understanding, is that freedom is rooted in truth. Freedom is rooted in the truth that we are free in Christ. Paul said in another text, the kingdom of God is not meat and drink, but righteousness and peace and joy in the Holy Ghost. The second truth about our freedom in Christ is this. One, it's rooted in truth. Secondly, the Bible says it's restrained by love. Notice verse 7. Howbeit, there is not in every man that knowledge. Paul says there are some less mature, I'm going to say less educated. I do not mean that as a criticism or as a demeaning statement, but less knowledge. They don't understand yet what you understand. So here, a man over here has liberty. But a young believer who just came out of idol worship from that temple sees the man who has liberty going into the temple and sitting down at the table, and all of a sudden, that weaker brother's conscience is wounded because he says, oh no, we can't go in there. I remember what I used to do in there. They say, well, you know, the weaker brother just needs to get over it. Do you know that's not what the Bible teaches? You go to chapter 14 of the book of Romans at some point and read it. The Bible says, receive the weaker brother, but not to doubtful disputations. What does that mean? Well, let me demonstrate it to you in this way. We would never treat our children the way that some of us treat other believers who struggle in areas where we do not, who struggle in areas where we have freedom. Take, for instance, a three-year-old child. All children, or we'll say majority of three-year-old children, are all scared of one thing. Anybody have any idea what that is? They're all scared of the dark. When I was three, I was probably scared of the dark. Except for Chuck Norris, the dark was scared of him, right? But most kids, they're scared of the dark. And here's what we don't do. Because this happens, parents, it's either happening right now or it's happened to you before. You just get settled in, everybody goes to bed, mom and dad lay their heads down on the pillows, and they're crashing out from a long day, and they hear, "Mom." You know what that is? That's little Johnny, and he's at the door, and you look up, or he's right next to your face. That's the worst part. That sometimes they make it all the way to the bed. "Mom," and mom's like, "Why can't you talk to dad?" I'm like, "No, mom's fine. Mom's good. She can take care of it, right?" And they say, "What's wrong?" And little Johnny says, "I'm scared." "What am I scared?" "It's dark." Do you know what we don't do? And I don't know that anyone has ever done this. If you have, you then know it does not work. We do not sit the child down and say, allow me to explain that darkness is a construct. There is no need of fear of the dark, because this is how darkness works. This is how light works. Now when they come, you're okay. Would that convince your three-year-old? No, it would not. Do you know what we do? We buy them a what? Nightlight. Thank you. We buy them a nightlight. Or we embrace them. We hug them. We love them. We say, "It's going to be okay." Let me ask you this. Why in the church would we handle things any different with young baby Christians? Freedom is rooted in truth. I know the truth. But what does knowledge do? Knowledge puffeth up. If I were to ask you today, what is the greatest of Christian virtues, truth or love? That's a pretty challenging question. And the reason is because we do rest our belief and our faith on a dogma. That's where the word doctrine comes from, dogma. It's also where the word dogmatic comes from. So someone who knows they're right, and you argue with that person, but they're not giving any ground. No, this is the truth. This is the truth. They are then dogmatic about the truth. So we rest our faith in a dogma, in a collection of the finished work of Scripture. We believe Scripture is enough. We believe Scripture is inspired. We believe Scripture, that means given to us

0: If you know the truth, you have not arrived. But if you can communicate and live the truth in love, you have indeed, according to Scripture, achieved a level of spiritual maturity that many people do not reach. Well, I know this and I know that, and intellectualism. And I'm not against knowing more about the Bible, obviously. But what are we supposed to do? We're supposed to speak the truth in love. And the reality is truth is not the greatest of Christian virtues, because the Bible says now there's faith, hope, charity. But the greatest of these is what? Charity, love. So what does this do to my freedom? What it means is this: I cannot allow my rights and my freedom to become a stumbling block to another believer. So Christian liberty, freedom, is not about rights. I would contend that being an American is also not about rights. That may not be the right way to say it, but I would contend that that essentially it is not. You say, what is it about? It's about responsibility. Because my freedom should never be used to do what I want to do. You say, well, I have freedom to do this. It's not wrong to do it. How is it affecting the person next to you? Well, I'm not going to do that, and I'm free not to do it. How does that affect the rest of the body of Christ? Well, I know that everybody else at the church is doing this. I don't have to do it. The Bible doesn't say I have to do it. How does that encourage your brother? I'm not saying you should be a slave to the preferences of others either. I'm saying that the essence of liberty in Christ is that it is given for one reason. Where is it? What is it? The book of Galatians says it. Only use not liberty as an occasion to the flesh, but by love serve one another. How's your Christian liberty working? Who's your Christian liberty helping? What are you doing with the gift of liberty that God has given you to encourage? You say, well, what do I do with those gray areas? Because so-and-so over here thinks it has to be this way. So-and-so over here thinks it has to be this way. How come the Holy Spirit's in them, the Holy Spirit's in them, and they both have different opinions? 1 Corinthians chapter 8, Romans 14. How should I handle that? Well, you're weaker. You need to just cut it out. Well, you're stronger. You just need to tone it down. Both of us, the weaker and the stronger, need to recognize that it is not about us. It's not about you. In honor preferring one another, let not a man think he himself more highly than he ought to think. It doesn't matter at the end of the day how much you know if you're unloving about it. He said, well, this world just needs some tough love. Why don't we let God handle that? Why don't we let God handle that, church? And why don't we go forth with a love that actually shows? And the Bible says, by this shall all men know you are my disciples if you...
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0: One, that means the church. Three things you can do. Go to that last slide, just kind of put it up there and just leave it, okay? Three things we can do. We can ask ourselves three questions from the Bible. I have a decision to make based on something that is not clearly spelled out in Scripture. I am free to do whatever I think is right. Paul addressed this even in the previous chapter. He said, a widow who wants to be remarried is free to marry whomever she will, so long as it is in the Lord. So what am I supposed to do? Three things. One, I should ask, is this going to be helpful? Is it just what I want, or is it going to be helpful? I mean, I could say it, but is it going to help? I could do it, but is it going to help? I could think it, I could act it, I could sing it, I could wear it, I could whatever. But is it really going to help somebody? He said, well, surely it doesn't boil down to those finite details. Whatsoever you do in word and deed, do all in the name of the Lord Jesus. Do all. Oh, sure, the meat, it is of no consequence in the sense that it does not commend you to God. Whether you eat it, you're not better. If you don't eat it, you're not worse, or vice versa. Sure. But how you handle

0: those free areas of freedom might just affect the person next to you. Is it helpful? Secondly, is it going to bring me under authority? Remember Paul said, he said, I will not be brought under the power of any. What was he talking about? He said, the only power I want to be under is the power of the cross. So if I engage in this freedom, if I engage in this eating or wearing or listening or doing or saying, and I engage in it, am I going to become a slave to it? It sounds weird to think of it that way, but the Bible says we're capable as fallen people of becoming slave to the very freedoms that God gives us. I think that's called abusing the grace of God to an extent. Is it helpful? Is it authoritative in my life? Am I now serving my freedom more than I'm serving the Lord? And lastly, does it build up? This is where we have to be careful as Americans. I'm an American. I can do what I want. That's not true. It shouldn't be true. And it should certainly not be true of Christians. What we should be saying is, I'm a Christian. What is the most edifying lifestyle I can live? So, well, you know, Pastor, you said earlier, you're an extrovert. Well, I'm an introvert, this, that, or the other. I don't like it when people are in my business. Extroverts don't like that either. Nobody likes that. Nobody likes for people to be observing them. If I just followed you around and just stared at you all day, how would you feel? And when you said, what are you looking at? Well, I'd say, I don't know. Just waiting. I know sometimes that's how we feel as Christians, but understand this. Let your light so shine before men that they may what? See your good works and glorify your Father which is in heaven. You may say, I have rights, but as a Christian, you should never detach yourself from these guiding principles. Is it helpful overall? Will I become enslaved to it? And will it help someone else? Will it build up someone else's faith? You know, ultimately, the Bible says both the weaker and the stronger have a responsibility. The stronger is supposed to receive the weaker, but not to doubtful disputations. They're not supposed to sit around debating their weakness all the time. And the weaker is not supposed to despise the stronger because he has freedom. Well, I can't believe they're doing that. I can't believe they're going there. I can't believe they're wearing that. You have to understand that at the end of the day, it is God's responsibility to deal with that person. And I agree, sometimes people who have liberty go too far in their liberty. I think the Bible supports that. Brother Bruce Fry is a good example of this, and I'll close. Bruce Fry recorded here many times. He sounds just like John Denver. That's what his voice sounds like. And he sings for the Lord now, but before he was singing for the Lord, he was singing for himself. He was singing for the world. He was pursuing a country and Western career in Nashville. And he said, along with that came getting blackout drunk. Along with that came getting so high that we didn't know where we were. Along with that came womanizing. Along with that came all kinds of things. He said, and I got so miserable. I was looking at exactly what I wanted. It was within my grasp. He said, one day I ran into a very famous musician at a bar, and I went up and I played his song, and he didn't like how I played it. He came up and he played it, and in the middle of his song, he broke down crying. He got angry. He swore and he left, and he said, I had the thought all of a sudden, he has everything that I want, and he's as miserable as I am. He said, God broke me. He said, I went home and I put in a movie and I said, God, he said, I just don't even want to think about this right now. My head's on fire. And whatever movie he put in it had a gospel witness in it. Isn't God good? Oh, you won't be able to get away from him, by the way. He's coming for you. He's seeking for you. He said, I woke up in the middle of the night so just out of sorts with God that I got down on my knees and I gave my life to Christ and I got saved. Beautiful story. He said, but I had a problem. It was that guitar. He said, I love the guitar. He said, I put that guitar in the corner of my house, and he said, I'd put it on the stand. I'd walk in the room, and I'd just get cold sweat. He said, I'd walk in. I think he said it was in his den. He said, I'd walk in the den, and I'd just look at it. He said, I couldn't touch it. He said, I'd spent so many years using that instrument for the wrong reason. I was afraid if I picked it up, I was going to go back. He said, one day the Lord gave me enough strength, courage, faith. I picked it up and I wrote a song. And he wrote a song called That Was Me. And it's his story to the Lord in song. And he talks about how he was living the life and doing the things that the world does. And he said, that was me. And he said, kneeling by my bedside, tears flowing from my eyes, calling on the Lord. He said, that was me. He said, then one day a friend approached and said, I heard you found the Lord. And he replied, He wasn't lost. That was me. Ever since then, he's been using that guitar for Jesus. Ever since then, he's been singing and writing songs. He's still living, still singing, still serving the Lord, still preaching. It's a good example of what it is like for someone to get saved and to struggle with something that you, as someone who's been saved for a while, maybe doesn't struggle with anymore, or maybe never did. And the Bible is clear. Our liberty is not for our benefit. It's for God's. It's not only for God's glory. It's also for others' good. Ask yourself in everything you do, is the way that I live my life, even down to the minute details, is it helpful? Am I a slave to it? And is it building anyone's faith? Or is it causing my weaker brother to stumble? I think that's freedom. Freedom's not about rights. It's about our responsibility. Heads are bowed and eyes are closed. I just told you a story about a man who got saved. And I was thinking while I was telling.
1: 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I hope the sermon was a blessing to you, and I want to encourage you with these parting words that God has a wonderful and perfect plan for your life. 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Jesus said in John chapter 3, you must be born again, and that's where it all starts. If you'd like to accept Christ as your personal Savior, please call us here at 812-479-5342, and I would love to personally speak with you about that very thing. 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Go out and serve Him, help someone come to know Christ, tell someone about Him today, and love others around you. God bless you. Thanks for listening.
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1: Four score and 7 years ago, our fathers brought forth upon this continent a new nation, conceived in liberty and dedicated to the proposition that all men are created equal. 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

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And you feel the urge within you to submit to earthly fear.

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1: How do you do? Human nature wants to retaliate against those who inflict pain. So it takes a different kind of nature to suffer without exacting vengeance. As a child, the woman in this story suffered neglect from her mother and cruelty from others. Yet her response might surprise you, all because her heart and mind and very life were unshackled.
2: Hello?
3: Sis, it's Vera. I need help.
2: I've been meaning to call you, Vera. How's Clarence?
3: No better. He keeps having seizures.
2: Oh, my. I thought they would go away.
3: They haven't. He has 10 a day sometimes. I'm worried he'll fall down on little Donna and hurt her.
2: They're grand mal seizures, then?
3: Yes. The doctors can't believe he's still alive.
2: And there's no medication that helps?
3: No. I worry because Donna's walking around now. I've got to leave. For her protection. I can't take it anymore.
2: Come to California. You can stay with us.
1: Proclaiming the good news, this is Unshackled, true life stories of real people dramatized and produced in Chicago by Pacific Garden Mission. They have names, you know. They're not just a formless group called the homeless. They're individuals with names. When they come to Pacific Garden Mission, one of the first things they learn is the name of the one who can help them put their past behind them and change their future. That's what the mission is all about. Pastors and counselors open the door to new life, helping each one come to know the name above all names. And that same transforming message goes out to the world in 15 languages through this program. Now for broadcast around the earth, here is episode number 3937 in the series Unshackled, the program that makes you face yourself and think. The woman in our story was 2 years old when her mother left her father in Chicago and moved to California, the first of many moves. Where she ended and why is her story. The true testimony of Donna Bossert, right now on Unshackled.
4: So your mother left your father? Just like that?
5: Yes. She always said it was for my sake, Al.
4: Your poor father. I mean, being sick like that and losing his wife and daughter. What happened to him?
5: He's still alive, and he's better now. They have medicine that helps control the seizures, but we still don't live with him.
4: Are you the only child, Donna?
5: Yes.
4: So what happened when you and your mother got to California?
5: We lived with my aunt and uncle, and he set my mom up in a restaurant so she could support us. Mom's a great cook, and she worked hard.
4: Has it been hard without your dad?
5: You have no idea. I've been in 10 different schools, including one in Canada.
4: 10? But you're only 15.
5: Mom left me in all kinds of homes because she had to work and couldn't take care of me.
4: 10 schools? Must have been a struggle.
5: It was. I had trouble learning and making friends. I was always the new kid. Sometimes I gave my lunch to other kids just to have a friend.
4: Did you know the people you lived with?
5: No, I didn't. That made it even harder. When I was 4, Mom put me with a couple named Gus and Ann. He was in a wheelchair, and they cussed each other in Greek.
4: At least you didn't understand.
5: A child understands fighting. I didn't have any friends, and I was so lonely.

0: When Christmas came that year, I waited all day for Mom to come, but she didn't.
1: That's rough. How did you make it through that?
0: I crushed an ornament in my hand, and then I got a spanking for it.
1: So you started school while living with Gus and Anne?
0: Yes. One day, there was an earthquake, and parents came for their kids, but nobody came for me. So I finally started walking home. It was so windy, I couldn't make it up the hill. So I sat and cried until a man in a utility truck came and took me home. Then, Anne spanked me again.
1: Why?
0: Because I took a ride with strangers.
1: What a life. How long did you live with them?
0: For 2 years. I was in first grade when Mom came and got me.
2: Now you stop crying, Donna. You can't stay with Gus and Anne because of the fire. And you can't stay with me because I have to work. This is for your own good, I told you. These people will give you a good home. You be good and don't make trouble for me, okay? I don't need any more trouble than I already have. Come on now, stop crying. They'll think you don't like them.
1: So there was a fire at Gus and Anne's?
0: Yes. We came home one day and the fire truck was there. Clothes had fallen on a heater.
1: So you got a new home?
0: A place, not a home. Home was by the railroad tracks with a couple that drank a lot. Then there was a place where the man stuck my finger in an electric outlet.
1: What?
0: Yeah. I guess he liked to hear me scream. His wife threatened to tell my mom, and then they wouldn't get any more money.
1: What kind of man would do something like that?
0: You tell me.
1: Did your mother know?
0: I don't think so. Then I stayed with an older couple that used me as a babysitter for their little grandchildren, and I was only 7.
1: Wow. Only 7?
0: When I tried to play outside with other kids, they yelled at me and called my mom. Said I was a bad girl. They packed my suitcase, and a strange man took me to my mom's restaurant. She was very upset with me.
1: Did you live with her from then on?
0: Well, for the next 3 years. But Mom was drinking by then and had many boyfriends. I spent the summers with my aunt in a cabin at the lake. Kind of like this place.
1: I'm glad you came to camp, Donna.
0: Me too, Alan. I saw you at the church youth group right away. And I didn't see you again.
1: My mom's a widow, so I work and help at home a lot.
0: So do I.
1: When did you move back here to Chicago?
0: When I was 10, one of Mom's sisters talked her into coming back. Then one of her cousins in Canada wanted me to come live with her. I stayed 4 years, and it was the best 4 years of my life.
1: Because you didn't have to move?
0: Yeah, but I came back summers to babysit my cousin's 3 kids. I came by train and always lived in fear that Mom wouldn't meet the train.
1: Your mother let you down a lot, didn't she?
0: She always made it seem like she had good reasons. That she was doing the best for me. I felt sorry for her.
1: I know what you mean. You feel guilty if you don't do what you can do to help.
0: Yeah.
1: Do you still live mainly at your cousin's place in Canada?
0: No. One day I was hitting a baseball and her little daughter came up behind me and I clipped her with the bat. Things were never the same after that, so I pleaded with my mom to let me come home.
3: I thought you were happy there, Donna.
0: I was, Mom. Until I hit Jenny with a bat.
3: But you said it was an accident.
0: It was, and she's okay. They took her to the doctor, but her dad just acts funny now.
3: You're imagining it.
0: No, I'm not. Jenny's grandfather saw the whole thing, and he said it was an accident. She came up behind me, and I couldn't see her. Dad is so cold to me now. Please let me come home.
3: It's not a good time, Donna.
0: You always say that. I thought you were engaged.
3: I am. And as soon as we're married, you can come home.
0: Mom, please.
3: You just be a good girl, Donna. And don't make trouble for me, you hear? I have enough trouble as it is without you making more.
1: So she didn't let you come back?
0: No. She was living in Detroit with that man. And I visited on weekends. But they didn't get married. Finally, she moved back to Chicago.
1: Funny how it all worked out. We wouldn't have met if you had moved to Detroit.
0: True.
1: Or if anything was different about your life.
0: I'm just glad I ended up going to your church.
1: Did you go to other churches?
0: I went to lots of different churches while I was growing up. Gus and Anne took me to their church, but they used to tie a string of garlic around my neck to ward off evil spirits.
1: You're kidding.
0: No. They were superstitious.
1: You did what you were told?
0: Yes. I always tried to be good to please the people I lived with. My mom, even God. Then I turned 15.
3: I don't see why you want to live here, Donna. You're better off there in Canada.
0: No, I'm not. I'm miserable, Mom. I pretend to be happy, but I'm not.
3: But Pete lives here now.
0: That's okay.
3: You'll have to make new friends.
0: I will.
3: I only have one bedroom. It'll be crowded.
0: I don't care where I have to sleep.
3: I work nights, you know. I don't want you running around.
0: I won't. I'll be good. I promise.
3: All right. I guess you're old enough to leave alone while I go to work. But you have to stay out of trouble and be good.
4: That was 55 years ago when Mom let me live with her and her boyfriend Pete in Chicago. And then I saw my dad again, and he wanted to spend time with me. So he took me to church with him. And for the first time, I heard the gospel.
5: The gospel is the good news that God loves you. You can't do enough good things to please him on your own. The Bible tells us, there is none righteous, no, not one. Isaiah chapter 64, verse 6 says, but we are all as an unclean thing, and all our righteousnesses are as filthy rags. And we all do fade as a leaf, and our iniquities, like the wind, have taken us away. That's the bad news. So, my friend, you can't make yourself good enough for God. That's why he sent Jesus. Only he can be our righteousness. Not by works of righteousness, which we have done, but according to his mercy he saved us, by the washing of regeneration and renewing of the Holy Ghost. You see, God's word also says, the soul that sinneth, it shall die. There's no way to make up for that lie, that thing you stole, that affair you had. The penalty is death for any sin. God doesn't just ignore the mess we're in. Instead of pretending sin isn't a big deal or just punishing everyone, he stepped into the situation himself. Jesus came into the world as a real human, lived in the same broken world we live in, and then took the hit for us. Not because he deserved it, but because we did. The idea is that sin had a real consequence, and instead of making us pay it, God absorbed it himself through Jesus Christ. So it's not about God needed someone to punish. It's all about God loved us enough to take responsibility for fixing what we were guilty of but couldn't fix. So in simple terms, we racked up the debt, and instead of sending the bill, he paid it. So Jesus died to pay the penalty for us. God sending his own son in the likeness of sinful flesh and for sin, condemned sin in the flesh.
0: I'm so glad you've taken me to church with you over the summer, Dad. I've never heard that before.
6: What?
0: That you can't get to heaven by doing good stuff. I thought by trying hard to be good, I could make it to heaven.
6: No, no, Donna, it's by God's grace alone. It's not what we think, but what the Bible says.
0: Does Mom know that?
6: Well, she's the one who told me about the Lord after we got married.
0: She never told me. And she never goes to church either.
7: She used to.
0: Grandma said she used to seem devoted to God. I wonder what happened.
6: Well, my seizures made it hard for her to stay with me.
0: Did you stop loving her, Dad?
6: No, no, it broke my heart when Vera left. I still love her. I guess I always will, but I couldn't take care of her or you with my illness.
0: I'm gonna start praying for her.
6: Where do you stand on this salvation thing, Donna?
0: I'm saved, Dad. I repented of my sins and asked Jesus to save me with my Sunday school teacher. She led me in a prayer of dedication to God after that. Now Jesus means everything to me.
5: In a moment, we'll hear the rest of Donna's story. But first, I have Phil Kwiatkowski here, president of Pacific Garden Mission.
8: Thanks, Timothy. 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
8: Every year we eat delicious food and make a lot of noise to celebrate the freedoms we enjoy in the United States. 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
5: To learn more about this ministry, visit our website at pgm.org or write to us at Pacific Garden Mission, 1458 South Canal Street, Chicago, Illinois, 60607.
4: I was 15 and Alan was 17 when we got to know one another at church camp, and we soon fell in love. I was a senior in high school when my mom and Pete were married.
7: What's wrong, Donna?
0: Mom and Pete want to move, and I'll have to change schools. I want to graduate where I am.
7: What did she say?
0: She said it's easier for Pete to get to his job if we move. He works at a big hotel downtown.
7: Maybe you can arrange to finish where you are.
0: I'd have to take several buses and a streetcar.
7: Hang in there, Donna. It's only a year. Then we can get married.
0: What'd I do without you, Alan? I used to cry out to God for someone to love me. So he gave me you.
4: We moved, but I stayed at the same school. I was often late to class, and Mom wouldn't write notes for my tardiness. But the teacher who took attendance was sympathetic to my circumstances and gave me an extra half hour to get there. I thought of scripture from my Bible study, "Blessed be God, even the Father of our Lord Jesus Christ, the Father of mercies, and the God of all comfort." My Sunday school teacher also encouraged me, saying God would use whatever I was going through to comfort others one day. Dad came to my graduation, but Mom didn't.
9: You're getting married right away?
0: Yes. Alan's been drafted in the Army, and they're sending him to Fort Monmouth, New Jersey.
9: Pete can walk you down the aisle.
0: I want Dad to do that.
10: He might have a seizure and fall down.
0: His medication controls his seizures, Mom. Pete can walk behind us if you want.
9: I think you're taking a big risk. Where are you getting married?
0: At our church.
9: Well, you can have a big reception at Pete's hotel.
0: We want the reception at our church because we don't want to start out our lives in a worldly manner. Some people would drink alcohol, and we can't allow that.
9: Then you can pay for it yourself. Don't ask me to help.
4: Others gave us money, and Mom finally did too. So Alan and I were married and spent our honeymoon driving to New Jersey, where I worked for the utility company, a blessing from God. Although we didn't want to have a baby while he was in the Army, 9 months later, I was expecting. Our son was a month old when Alan headed back to Chicago. Mom's apartment was close to Alan's job, so she agreed to let us stay with her.
9: This isn't working out, Donna.
0: What isn't working out?
9: You living here. The landlady says we're using too much water.
0: We've been looking for an apartment, but it's hard taking the baby out in winter.
9: I'm not babysitting, if that's what you're hinting.
0: No. You made that very clear when we moved here, Mom.
10: Surely you can find some other place to live.
0: Alan's mom said we can stay there. Wheaton is just a lot farther for him to drive to work.
4: We stayed with Alan's mom, who babysat our son until we found a little house near a Bible-teaching church. Our second son was born, and we delighted in teaching them about the Lord as they grew. I kept praying for Mom, whose drinking increased. She developed cancer, and then my stepfather became ill. After doctors performed exploratory surgery, I asked our pastor to visit Pete.
0: Hello, Pete.
11: Hi, Donna. Thanks for coming to see me.
0: Did my pastor visit you?
11: Yes. Yeah, he told me all about Jesus and prayed with me.
0: Good.
11: I told him the way you and Alan are living is the right way.
0: We've been praying for you, Pete.
11: Well, I prayed for myself too, Donna. I asked Jesus to forgive my sins and come into my life.
0: Really? Praise God. The Lord made a big difference in my life.
11: I could tell. You know, I'm going to quit drinking and start going to church.
0: Maybe you can get Mom to go, too.
11: Oh, don't worry. I'll see that she goes, too.
4: Sure enough, Pete went to church and took Mom. But she didn't quit drinking, so I kept praying. I developed some medical problems and wondered if I would be around to raise our sons. But God brought me through. Our sons professed faith in Christ at an early age. When Pete retired, he and Mom moved to California to live with Mom's sister.
12: Hello?
3: Donna?
12: Yes, Mom? What's wrong?
3: It's Pete. He's dead.
12: Mom? What happened?
3: This is your aunt. She can't talk right now, Donna.
12: What happened, Aunt Eva?
3: He was walking home from work, and two guys who were drag racing hit him. With so much force, it knocked him 40 feet.
12: Oh, no.
3: He was a good man, Donna. He took good care of your mother. Went to church all the time.
12: He's with the Lord now.
3: Will you come out for the funeral?
12: I'll talk with Alan. I just had surgery, so I have to check with my doctor.
4: Mom had a heart attack right after Pete's death, but my doctor and Mom agreed that I shouldn't travel so soon after surgery. We made a trip later when Mom was living with her sister, who was a widow. Mom was drinking more than ever. I could see that my aunt was not in good health either.
13: I'm glad you're here, Donna.
12: It's good to see both of you, but sad to see how much Mom is drinking.
13: You can't make her stop. She has to want to stop.
12: I pray for her so much.
13: I tried to get her to go to church, but she won't.
12: Thank you for looking after her, Aunt Eva.
13: My mind isn't as sharp anymore.
12: Oh, I think you're fine.
13: No, I can tell. I know that you will take care of your mom. But what will happen to me? My husband is gone, and I have no children.
12: I don't know what I can do, but I'll pray for you. And I won't leave you with no one to care for you.
13: Thank you, Donna.
12: You were good to me when I was a child, Aunt Eva. The Lord won't forget your kindness, and neither will I.
4: When I returned home, I heard about a retirement community being built very close to our home. So I called my aunt and asked if she'd be willing to sell her house and move near us, and she agreed. I watched and felt assurance it was the right thing to do as the retirement village took shape.
12: Hello.
3: Hi, Donna. I've got bad news.
12: What, Mom?
3: My cancer came back.
12: Oh, dear. Well, the retirement village here is almost finished.
3: Never mind that. We sold the house, and I put your aunt in a nursing home out here. I'm coming to live with you.
12: But I promised her she could live here so I could look after her.
3: Too late for that.
12: Mom, this isn't right. I made a promise.
3: The cancer is in my liver, Donna. I need your help, and that's what you should care about.
4: How could I do for my mother what she had never done for me? God's word and his love for me made it possible. I let her come, and we started radiation therapy at a nearby hospital. After many months of going to California to settle things, Alan helped me arrange to move them into the retirement village nearby, and we brought my aunt too. Mom fought me all the way, but I finally told her to do it my way or she was on her own. So they shared an apartment, and Mom continued to drink.
12: Hello.
3: You think you're so smart. Always going to church with the kids. Well, it doesn't work. You'll find out. Look at me. Grandma always took me to church. Look how I turned out.
12: I don't know what happened with you, Mom, but I'm only trying to do what's right before the Lord, and I'll do so until I die, like Grandma.
3: Doesn't work.
12: Your relationship wasn't real, Mom. Mine is. Grandma has no reason to stand in shame before the Lord. What will you say when you stand before the Lord?
4: That was the first time I confronted my mother, and she hung up on me. For the next 10 years, I looked after my mom and aunt, taking them to the hospital more times than I can remember. My dad had 3 heart attacks during that time. After the first 2, he stayed with us to recuperate. But after the 3rd heart attack, he developed a blood clot, and they had to amputate his leg.
14: I think my time is up, Donna.
12: That's up to the Lord, Dad. He's brought you through some bad times.
14: Yeah. This time is different, Donna. I won't be coming to stay with you this time.
12: We loved having you.
14: But I don't want to be a burden. I'm ready to go home to be with the Lord.
12: I wish Mom was ready.
14: How is she?
12: The same. I'm trying to get her in a women's Bible study.
14: Keep praying for her.
4: My father died, and then my aunt. Mom finally joined the women's Bible study, but no obvious changes were made. Then she had a brain aneurysm and had surgery. A few days later, she suffered a seizure, and I was summoned to the hospital.
12: You're getting what you deserve. Maybe I should just leave you like you did Dad and Aunt Eva. Maybe I should not be there for you like you weren't for me. How can I have these thoughts? Lord, please help me. Hi, Mom.
9: Donna. I told God 50 years ago I wouldn't deal with your dad's seizures. He sure is showing me now, isn't he?
12: That was a long time ago, Mom. God will forgive you, and you can get on living for the Lord. He forgave the Apostle Paul when he persecuted the early church.
9: But Paul didn't know he was doing wrong. I did. But I did it anyway. I was selfish.
4: Mom recovered, but later tripped on a curb and broke her face in 5 places. She had to eat through a straw, but she still didn't ask God's forgiveness. Then she suffered a massive stroke and had to go into health care. A clear mind trapped in a paralyzed body. Time to think and think and think. Some days when I went to visit her, she treated me terribly, and I had to pray hard.
12: Grieve not the Holy Spirit of God, whereby ye are sealed unto the day of redemption. Let all bitterness and wrath and anger and clamor and evil speaking be put away from you with all malice. And be ye kind one to another, tender-hearted, forgiving one another, even as God for Christ's sake hath forgiven you.
9: Donna, can you ever forgive me for not being a good mother to you?
12: Mom, it was forgiven long ago.
9: I've been telling the aides to let Jesus guide their lives and not do as I did.
4: At last, she had come to the Lord. For the next few years until she died, God gave Mom a ministry, talking about Jesus to aides in the nursing home. She was a new person in Christ. I am now 72 and wonder how I got through those years, but the answer is Jesus. We are blessed with 2 sons and 4 grandchildren who have professed faith in Jesus. Our God answers prayer in His own time and in His own way. You can trust Him.
5: Listening friend, the Bible says in 1 John chapter 5, verses 11 and 12, "And this is the record, that God hath given to us eternal life, and this life is in His Son. He that hath the Son hath life, and he that hath not the Son of God hath not life." Do you have the Son of God living in you? God is no respecter of persons. 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Heard in the true story of Donna Bossert were Connie Foster, Angela Morris, Tina Glushenko, Nolan Maddox, Cheryl Lynn Galimo, and David Brian Stewart. 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So, until next time, unless our Lord returns before then, I'm Timothy Gregory, reminding you that the doors to Pacific Garden Mission are open night and day. Thanks for listening, and may God bless you.

my name is Cheryl Schaefer, and my favorite verse is Isaiah 26:3. Thou wilt keep him in perfect peace, whose mind is stayed on thee, because he trusteth in thee. 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

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Happy 250th birthday, America. May God bless you and keep you always.

is Cheryl Schaefer, and my favorite verse is Isaiah 26:3. Thou wilt keep him in perfect peace, whose mind is stayed on thee, because he trusteth in thee. 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